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0: There's Eddie Money and Baby Hold On for more of the greatest music ever made. George Benson, Neil Diamond, Dawn with Tony Orlando, and more, providing in
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0: Nicolette Larson and A Lot of Love. 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

The Vogues, 5 o'clock world. Forget about that. Happy Saturday. It's Bird with you. Olivia Newton-John coming up now. Michael Jackson.

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0: Olivia Newton-John, and If You Love Me, Let Me Know. 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

0: There's Evelyn Champagne King and Shame. 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

That was the Beatles. It's called Lady Madonna. What have I got for you this time around? How about Bo Brummel's Just a Little? Jerry Rafferty, Right Down the Line. Satisfaction from the Rolling Stones and a whole lot of other great songs coming up. I am Dusty. This is called What a Fool Believes. It's by the Doobie Brothers.

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0: Bob Dylan, Just Like a Woman. Oh, this is an interesting house. This is in Croatia. It's right near the middle of this town. There is a house that is built inside the walls of another house. It's like the walls of a palace that are kind of ruined. There's no roof on it and stuff. And then inside of that, you'll find a house. And nobody knows why or when it was built. It's been around for a long time. But it's just there, and you have a palace walls with inside of that just
1: this
0: house.
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0: Right down the line, Jerry Rafferty. What do we got on the calendar for today? Oh, this looks interesting. National Ice Cream Cake
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0: Good mountaintop morning, Sanford, North Carolina, and to everyone out there, good morning to you. Welcome to another broadcast of the Mountaintop Morning Program. I am Jeff Mazingo, pastor of Miracle Baptist Church, right here in lovely Sanford, North Carolina, and we thank God for allowing us to bring this program to you 6 days a week, Monday through Saturday at about this same time. And we call this the Mountaintop Morning Program because it does not matter where you are in life. If you'll take just a little while to think about the grace and goodness of God, it can lift you out of the valley and place you high on the mountaintop. And that is the purpose of the program, is to help you start your day in a good, positive way, thinking on the good things of God. Now, we have three objectives for each broadcast. We want to exhort sinners to get saved. We want to encourage the saints of God, and we want to exalt our Savior, Jesus Christ. And so we are glad to have you listening this morning. We invite you to join us now as we head on up to the mountaintop. If you're able to do so, open your Bibles to Psalm 13. Psalm 13 we'll use as our text this morning. And if you can't get your Bibles out right now, that's okay. Be careful, stay safe, whatever you're doing this morning. Just keep that radio tuned in and listen for a while as we visit up on the mountaintop. Let's go to the Lord in prayer. Father, we thank you for another good day you've given us. Thank you for another broadcast of the program here, Lord. Pray you'd bless in it all that's said and done. Lord, I thank you for all those listeners out there. Pray you'd bless them in a special way today. Meet whatever needs they may have. Be with us and bless as we turn to your word, read from your word, preach the message you've given, and help me in that. Help us all in that, Lord. We'll thank you and praise you for all you do. It is in Jesus Christ's name we pray. Amen. Amen. All right, folks, I'm going to my Bible this morning. You get yours and follow along. Read along with us as we read Psalm 13. Psalm 13, the Bible says, it's to the chief musician, a psalm of David, verse 1. How long wilt thou forget me, O Lord, forever? How long wilt thou hide thy face from me? How long shall I take counsel in my soul, having sorrow in my heart daily? How long shall mine enemy be exalted over me? Consider and hear me, O Lord my God. Lighten mine eyes, lest I sleep the sleep of death, lest mine enemy say, I have prevailed against him, and those that trouble me rejoice when I am moved. But I have trusted in thy mercy. My heart shall rejoice in thy salvation. I will sing unto the Lord, because he hath dealt bountifully with me. Amen. Glory to God right there. Folks, we've got here this little short Psalm 13. The title we read there, it says it's a Psalm of David, written by David, who was the king of Israel there at one time. And it's written by David. There's no real indication when in his life he wrote this necessarily, but it does appear that he was troubled, at least when he started writing this psalm, or he's recalling a time when he was troubled anyway. Now, it's a short psalm, but it covers a lot of ground, kind of a wide arc of emotions for the writer there, if you will. It starts one way, and then it ends completely differently there, emotionally, perhaps spiritually. And the title of the message is this for us this morning, our message, Mistaken but not forsaken. Mistaken but not forsaken. And I believe the message can help us this morning as we look at three things that we can see in this short little psalm. And those three things, as again, along this thought, mistaken, not forsaken. The first thing we see is David's mistake. David's mistake. It's right there in verse 1. We see a mistake, or some mistakes, if you want to say it that way, that David was making. David poses these questions. How long? He says, how long is God going to forget him? How long is God going to hide his face from him? David's got to the point where he can't seem to find God. He can't seem to sense God in his life, in this situation he's in. And so these questions he asked, they assumed that these things has happened, that God's kind of forsaken him and gotten away from him there, and that it's continuing, it's ongoing. That's why he says, how long is it going to keep on? Now, when I say mistaken, David's not mistaken. I don't see necessarily that David's mistaken in the sense of having some type of failure or sin in his life, per se. Rather, he's got some mistaken thoughts and emotions there. But I do need to add this. Sin, where we're out of the will of God there, that can make us feel this way, make us feel like we're apart from God, because sin will separate us from God there. And all the more so, if we're one of God's people, and we're suffering the consequences of sin, and God, as our loving Father, is having to chasten us and deal with us to try to correct us, that's not pleasant. But God's not trying to drive us away. He's trying to bring us back to himself there. But I'm not talking about David being mistaken like that this morning. Rather, as we've already mentioned, David is mistaken in assuming and believing that God has somehow abandoned him. And I want to tell you and me this morning there, listener, we would be mistaken to assume such as that for ourselves. If we're one of God's people, if we've been saved through putting our faith in Jesus Christ, then we'd be mistaken to think somehow God would forsake us there. Matthew 28, Jesus says, I am with you always, even unto the end of the world. Over in Hebrews chapter 13, now speaking of God, the Bible says that God has said, I will never leave thee nor forsake thee. And so we see David's mistake there, and it would be a mistake for us if we're one of God's people to think he's forsaken us. But then the next thing we do see life's miseries there. And these miseries, troubles, they might can help explain how David would make such a mistake as that. Verses 2 through 4, we see some terrible things that David has experienced and is still experiencing maybe as he started writing. Verse 2, he's got more questions coming. How long is he going to experience and see these actual bad things? Now, these aren't things that just are assumed, like maybe he was assuming in verse 1. He's actually experiencing some bad things. And so David, he started just kind of taking counsel in his own soul, seeking to comfort himself. He's got sorrow in his own heart daily, he says. And David, he says that he's even seeing how that his enemies, it seems like they're exalted, and by implication, it seems like David is being made low. Verses 3 through 4, David asks God to consider him, to think on him, to look upon him, and to hear him. I want to notice this morning. David is still seeking God, and that's a very good course of action for any of us. Amen. And so David, he's asking God to give him guidance and vitality, lest he would die. He thinks he's about to die, maybe. He's asking God to protect him and give him victory over his enemies. And David is facing some very difficult challenges in life, and it seems like it's brought him to a low point. And for all of us there, folks, we too live in a fallen world, in troublesome times, and we'll face difficulties in this life. And we cannot stand long on our own. We cannot withstand much on our own. Doesn't matter how strong you might think you are, you're not going to make it through here without God. But we see these life's miseries that come along, and there's troubles that we all face. But the third thing we see, glory to God, praise God, is where it picks up pace here a little bit. Gets good, amen. We see God's mercies in verse 5 through 6. And that's the answer for David, and that's the answer for all of us. Verse 5, David, he might feel how he indicates in verse 1. And all those things he said, he talked about in verses 2 through 4, they might be true. But David has trusted in God's mercy. Indeed, he's trusted in the God of mercy. And so David can and will rejoice in God's salvation, amen. Verse 6, David will sing unto God because God has dealt bountifully with him. God has blessed him greatly. And it's the same for all of God's people. Right now, today, it's the same for God's people, including you and me there, listener. If we're one of his, it's the same for us. We can trust in God and his mercies, and we need to trust in God and his mercies. 1 Peter 1, Peter puts it this way. He says, blessed be the God and Father of our Lord Jesus Christ, which according to his abundant mercy hath begotten us again unto a lively hope by the resurrection of Jesus Christ from the dead, to an inheritance incorruptible and undefiled that fadeth not away, reserved in heaven for you, who are kept by the power of God through faith unto salvation, ready to be revealed in the last time, wherein ye greatly rejoice, though now for a season, if need be, ye're in heaviness through manifold temptations. Folks, I want to tell you this morning, as we get ready to wrap this up pretty soon, God's mercy is abundant, amen. In fact, it's because of his mercy that we were provided a means of salvation by his grace. We don't deserve salvation, but God had mercy on us and extended grace to us there. And the gospel is all about that, how that all of us, we're all sinners, and we're all born that way, separated from God, on our way to the condemnation, judgment of God there. But we can be saved through faith in Jesus Christ, who is the sinless Son of God, who died on a cross to pay for the sins of all men, that he might reconcile lost men unto God. And you receive that payment on your behalf simply by putting your faith in him, in Jesus Christ as your Savior. And when you are saved, when you've received that payment on your account there, then you are blessed beyond description. You enter into eternal life, an eternal relationship with God. You're adopted into the family of God, and you're guaranteed a home in heaven with God. Amen. And we are kept by the power of God. And that should be a source of great hope and should give every one of us reason to rejoice, even in the midst of troubles that we face in this life. And so we'll conclude with this. In this little message here, we've seen, and a text, we've seen David's mistake, his mistakes. We've seen life's miseries that might help explain how he can make those kind of mistakes. But praise God, we've also seen God's mercies. And in this encouraging psalm written by David, we see David was a man like us. He had highs and lows in life. Now, he was a man who had great faith in God, did great works for God, but he also had some failures in his life. And this psalm, it starts very low, but it ends rejoicing in God, in his salvation, in his blessings. David starts out, he felt forsaken. We're not sure all that was going on in his life, but troubles can make us feel that way, and we've got an adversary that's happy to promote that type of despondency in God's people. David, he felt mistaken, but David was wrong. He felt forsaken, I should say. He felt forsaken, but he was wrong. He was mistaken. God was still God. God was still there, and David didn't stay in that condition for very long. No, David cried out to God, and he trusted in God, and God helped David. And it's the same for us today, folks. He's the same God today. He has not and will not abandon his own. You make sure you become one of his through faith in Jesus Christ. And then you continue to look to God. You continue to trust in God in good times and bad, regardless of your feelings there. God can and he will help you. Amen. Glory to God. Now, as we get to the end of today's broadcast, we want to again thank God for this opportunity to visit with you. We thank you for taking the time to be with us. We also extend an invitation to you to come out and visit us at Miracle Baptist Church. We're located at 830 Harvey Falk Road, Sanford, North Carolina. Our service times are Sunday school at 10 o'clock, Sunday morning service at 11 o'clock, Sunday evening service at 6, and a Wednesday night prayer meeting at 6. We have a great congregation that loves God and loves people. You come see us if you can. If you're already a member of a good Bible-believing, Bible-preaching church, you be faithful to that work. If you'd like to contact our church, the phone number is 919-499-1722. Our time's gone again today. This is Brother Jeff signing off, and I look forward to meeting with you again for the next Mountaintop Morning. Glory to God.
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0: I fell in love with that thing. First time I heard it many moons ago, and I love playing it even this day and age, too. Al Stewart and Time Passages, thank you very much. What's our favorite veggies? They say broccoli, carrots, and corn, and that's it. Yeah, that's the result of a survey of 5,000 Americans. Now, for me, I think I'd add asparagus and potatoes, although botanically they say a potato is a tuber, but hey, who's counting?
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0: Yep, that's in the past right there. Nothing absolutely you can do about it right there. Yesterday's gone. That, of course, Chad and Jeremy. Boy, that great oldie's going to continue in a moment or two with Kicks. Paul Revere and the Raiders kicking off another great set for you. And the Bee Gees waiting in the wings.
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us here today. If you are visiting, we would love if you would just share a little bit of information about yourself. That way we can reach out and thank you for being with us. You do have two options. First of all, in the pew in front of you, you may find a card that you can just fill out with some information. Again, just our way of saying thank you for being here. Or if you're more comfortable with it, we do also have a QR code on the back of the bulletins that you can scan and do a digital form. So if you'd rather do a physical form, you can do that, or a digital form. Immediately following this service, all Sunday school classes are invited to join us in the chapel at 10:15 to hear from our teams who have volunteered at Spruce Pines. I know that we'll have a few of our youth who will be sharing, some of our adults who have gone in the past as well, but we also would hate to not mention, we do have another trip to Spruce Pines planned for the very end of next month, July 29th through August 1st. So if you're interested, or maybe after going and hearing from previous teams who have gone, if you'd be interested in going to Spruce Pines, just reach out to myself or Pastor Lee. We'd love to go with you and have you go serve the community out in Spruce Pines, North Carolina, as they do continue to recover from Hurricane Helene. Your nominating committee is now accepting written suggestions for the office of deacon. Names must be emailed to fbcadmin@fbcsanford.com or submitted in writing to the church office no later than Friday, July 18th, 2026. Now that sounds a long ways away, but may I remind you, July 4th is this coming Saturday. So that's not that far away. So make sure you get that in by Friday, July 18th. Church committees, budget requests from all church committees are due by Friday, July 31st and should be submitted to the church financial administrator via email or stop by the church office with your request. So again, Friday, July 31st. And then, I mentioned this already, with July 4th being this Saturday, the FLC and church office will be closed this Friday in honor of the 4th of July, and happy 4th of July as we do celebrate the adoption of the Declaration of Independence 250 years ago. Finally, just a reminder that our worship schedule for this month is continuing into next month. Worship being again in here at 9 a.m. and Sunday school at 10:15 a.m. At this time, we're going to continue our time of worship with a prelude. Susan Gaster will be playing His Strength is Perfect.

Thank you so much, Susan. This morning, as we continue in our time of worship, we do have a reading out of Psalm 145, a fantastic psalm extolling the greatness of our Lord. Now, in the bulletin, we do have it listed as reading through verse 7. We are going to include verse 8 because it ties in very well to one of our worship songs this morning. Great is the Lord, and greatly to be praised, and his greatness is unsearchable. One generation shall commend your works to another and shall declare your mighty acts. On the glorious splendor of your majesty and on your wondrous works I will meditate. They shall speak of the might of your awesome deeds, and I will declare your greatness. They shall pour forth the fame of your abundant goodness and shall sing aloud of your righteousness. The Lord is gracious and merciful, slow to anger, and abounding in steadfast love. Amen.

0: God, we do thank you for life, for breath, for our next heartbeat. God, how we give you thanks for that. We thank you for this moment that we have to share corporately, God, as a church family, to worship you together. Lord, when we look around, we are kind of shaken to our core by what your image bearers can do to one another. The pain, the suffering, and the death. Or we look around at the calamities, the wars. But you told us these things would come. You told us they're but birthing pains. Lord, how we look forward to that day when you will return and you'll make all things new. And every true believer, God, you've placed your kingdom in our heart. So yes, God, if we look around, we get afraid, we get perplexed, we get disturbed, we get distracted. But when we look to you, we see our hope, we see our promise in Jesus Christ. So Lord, as we look around at all the hurting, what ways, God, can we join you, Lord, in serving and sharing the hope that we have in Jesus Christ through our prayers, through our giving, through our going? Lord, help us not shut up our hearts to those who have no hope. God, we thank you for Jesus. God, we thank you for this moment again and again. Help us never take it for granted. Now, God, may the praise of our lips be acceptable to you. Lord, may our hearts be prepared to hear your word. Lord, help us not waste this moment. May we not leave here exactly like we walked in, but may we be closer to you, more in love with you, and more in love with all the people that you created. It's in Jesus' name I pray. Amen.
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0: pull it up to show you guys. I think some of you know these people. So, you recognize them? Yeah. You probably don't since you're visiting, but that's Miss Jennifer's kids. Yeah. It is. I'm so glad you're back. Well, I just wanted to show you that picture because it's a picture of some of our friends who are on vacation, right? And even on vacation, they found a little chapel and they were in there, and one of our little friends was given a children's sermon to his sister and his cousins. And I just thought that was precious. So, and it ties in really well with our message today, just being reminded how wonderful and holy and awesome our God is. And we've already heard scripture and we've sung some beautiful songs about that. And so I want to kind of go back to some of the scripture we heard already this morning. And did you see the picture? You came over. I'll show it to you later. All right. But I'm going to just revisit some of what Chadwick read earlier, but this is in a different translation, means the same thing. So it says, parents praise your works to their children. They tell about your mighty acts. They speak about your glorious majesty. I will spend time thinking about your wonderful deeds. They speak about the powerful and wonderful things you do. I will talk about the great things you have done. And all of this ties in, and it takes me back. Of course, I still have Vacation Bible School on my brain, right? It's not that long ago. Last Sunday, we had our Vacation Bible School recap day, and up here on the stage, we had this board that had these leaves all over it, right? These leaves. If you were here at Vacation Bible School, I know you two were, but would Aniston, will you tell me what these are? God sightings. So on our board up here, we had lots of these leaves that had God sightings on there. And God sightings are simply just kind of writing down something that you saw in your day that reminded you how wonderful God is, that you have blessings all around. And this one says, Someone in here is going to appreciate this. Got to ride my bike and hang out with Grandpa. So that belongs to one of the grandparents in here. I'll share that with you later. But I'm just reminded through this passage, the scripture that we've read, and the song that we just sang. Like, what is that number? I'm dropping my God sightings. It's 10,000. 10,000. If we were to sit here and count, even just count the numbers to 10,000, we might not be on time at the end of the day, right? Right? We might not be on time. But that's a big, huge number. And that's talking about all of the blessings that we have in our life, how wonderful and mighty our God is. There's 10,000 reasons and more. So I'm reminded today through this scripture. It says, parents praise your works to their children. They tell about your mighty acts. They speak about your glorious majesty. I will spend time thinking about your wonderful deeds. Does that mean that we're only supposed to think about and praise God on Sunday morning when we're here at church?
1: No, we read the Bible.
0: We read the Bible every day? Yes. So this is my challenge to you guys, whether it's Tuesday morning at breakfast or Thursday night when you're on your way to some kind of practice that you're going to, piano or baseball or any of those things that you might be doing, or dance, or it's Saturday on the lake. Talk to your parents and ask them to talk to you. Where do you see God in today? What have we seen God do for us today? Let that be part of our conversation, not just here at church on Sunday morning, but we have so many reasons to think about and talk about God that we tend to just save God for Sunday, but God is an everyday God, and His blessings are everyday blessings, and we need to be keeping our eyes open so that we see them every day. But we need to remember to talk about them. Let's remember to talk about it with your family and talk about it with your friends. And as you get older, you can talk about it more and more and more with other people. That we see God and He is so amazing and so wonderful. Let's not take Him for granted. Let's make sure that He is part of our everyday conversations. All right, we're going to say a prayer and let you guys go back to your seats, okay? Bow your heads. Dear Heavenly Father, God, we thank You for this day. And we thank You for the reminder, the sweet, sweet reminder, Lord, that, God, You are so amazing and so awesome. And, Lord, all good things come from You, Lord, and we have so much to be thankful for, even in a world that's hurting. Lord, even when things are not going the way we want them to, Lord, we are still so very blessed, Lord, so very blessed. And help us to remember to talk about that and make that part of our conversations, Lord. Help us to ask our parents, Lord, just help us to ask them to remind us, where did You see God today? What kind of blessings can we talk about from this morning or whenever, Lord? We just help us to be reminded that You are in control and You are just so amazing and so awesome, Lord. We thank You and we love You, and it's in Jesus' name we pray. Amen.

Well, thank you so much, choir, praise team. Wonderful this morning. So I went out and I bought Whitney a set of golf clubs, and I scheduled, and she's had her first golf lesson. She doesn't want her dad to teach her. Some of you have seen my golf swing and you're like, right, you don't want her to learn. And so I took her out. We went out, she's been on the range, and we went out to the Sanford golf course late Friday afternoon. And I thought no one would be out there, okay? It's like after 5 o'clock, we could play 9 holes. And this place was packed out. She did great, by the way. I was thinking, okay, we'll at least have one golfer in the family eventually. But it was so crowded, and there was a fivesome behind us, and they were hitting shots a couple of next to the pin like this. And we didn't want people pressuring us. We wanted to be able to just take our time, so we let them play through. And I asked one of the guys, I said, he was really very friendly. He said, you know, my dad used to take me out here, do the same thing. I told him, afternoon on Friday, no one would be out here this late. He said, well, there's a tournament tomorrow, the Brick Capital Classic. Now, some of y'all are familiar with this. Apparently, this is for Sanford. This is the U.S. Open for Sanford. This is a big deal. And P said, yes, people are out here. They're practicing. They're getting ready for this tournament. Golf is not just a big deal, you know, here in our church and in Sanford, but Pinehurst hosted a U.S. Open, the real U.S. Open recently. Pinehurst is known as the cradle of golf, the birthplace of golf in the U.S. Some people want to steal that title, but I think that's legitimate. Golf is big in the U.S. It's an international sport. It's huge. And do you know the most common question that's asked to golf instructors by those whom they're giving lessons to? Do you know what the most common question is? What am I doing wrong? I mean, Whitney asked me on Friday a couple of times, what am I doing wrong? It's a great question. Unfortunately, in 1 Samuel, we read about the Israelites, and they're asking questions, but not that question. In chapter 4, they are soundly defeated by the Philistines. And at least they understand the providence of God, but they ask this question: why has the Lord defeated us today? Rather than, what are we doing wrong? I invite you to open your Bibles to 1 Samuel chapter 6, because the Israelites are still asking questions. They're learning some things, but they're not there yet. And this is part of this 3-chapter sequence of events, with the final chapter here in chapter 6 with the ark heading home. And so I want us to look at this today and think about the question that the Israelites ask and some other questions that the Bible and the Lord has for us this morning. In verses 1 through 9, we see the Philistines trying to figure out an appropriate guilt offering. Now, before we go here, let me just set the stage. In chapter 4, the Israelites, they're soundly defeated, and then they're defeated again, and it's even worse. And this time, the Ark of the Covenant of the Lord is captured by the Philistines and taken from the Israelites into the Philistine territory. And with the Ark being there, it not only shows, God shows himself to be stronger than the Philistine god Dagon, but he also institutes judgments on the Philistines. They experience these great tumors that are so bad, causing so much heartache and death and pain, that the Israelites are playing hot potato with the ark. Here, we don't want it in this city, you take it. And they've passed it on to several cities, and that's where we pick up now in chapter 6. Verse 1, the ark of the Lord was in the country of the Philistines 7 months. And the Philistines called for the priests and the diviners and said, what shall we do with the ark of the Lord? Tell us with what we shall send it to its place. They said, if you send away the ark of God of Israel, do not send it empty, but by all means return him a guilt offering. Then you will be healed, and it will be known to you why his hand does not turn away from you.
And they said, "What is the guilt offering that we shall return to him?" They answered, 5 golden tumors and 5 golden mice, according to the number of the lords of the Philistines. For the same plague was on all of you and on your lords. So you must make images of your tumors and images of your mice that ravage the land, and give glory to the God of Israel. Perhaps he will lighten his hand from off you and your gods and your land. Why should you harden your hearts as the Egyptians and Pharaoh hardened their hearts? After he had dealt severely with them, did they not send the people away? And they departed. Now then, take and prepare a new cart and 2 milk cows on which there has never come a yoke, and yoke the cows to the cart. But take their calves home away from them, and take the ark of the Lord and place it on the cart, and put in a box at its side the figures of gold which you are returning to him as a guilt offering. Then send it off and let it go its way, and watch. If it goes up on the way to its own land, to Beth Shemesh, then it is he who has done us this great harm. But if not, then we shall know that it is not his hand that struck us. It happened to us by coincidence. Now, just quickly, we've seen this map before, but it shows how the ark was at Shiloh. It was there. This was the central place of worship. If you see in the upper right-hand corner, there was a lot of sin that was taking place in Shiloh. The priesthood was at its nadir. You see Eli the priest, who's old and decrepit. He's not disciplining his sons. I think there are other things that Eli was doing or not doing that were sinful and not treating God the way he should have been treated. But clearly his sons, they were worthless men, the Bible tells us. And they were acting as priests, but although they were acting sinfully as priests there. So the ark is in Shiloh, and it's taken. The Israelites have this great plan. They get defeated by the Philistines in this first battle, and they say, okay, we know what we'll do. We'll take the ark of God with us, and we'll have the ark, and so then we know we'll win in the battle. And they're beaten even worse. It's like they said, okay, we'll just take the golf instructor and we'll stick him in our golf bag and we'll take him out with us, treating God with such contempt that way. And of course, yes, they're soundly defeated. And as I said, the Philistines have the ark and they put it up in the temple of their god Dagon, and overnight the Philistines, they have it there. They come in the next morning, and Dagon has fallen over. It's as if he is worshiping God because he's bowed down before the ark. The Philistines don't do the same thing. They prop up their false god, and the next morning, Dagon's torso and his hands are cut off, and it's as if he's trying to leave. He's in the threshold of the temple. He's trying to flee from the ark. God institutes these painful, harmful tumors on the Philistines. We don't know exactly what they were. Apparently, there were other judgments that came upon the Philistines that we haven't read about. Because here in chapter 6, it talks about making these images of mice. So there must have been a devastation by these rodents, perhaps of the Philistines' crops. Dagon was supposed to be the father of Baal, a god of the crops. And it seems like there were also other judgments on the other gods of the Philistines, because there's mention of that here. It's so bad, the lords aren't able to figure this out. The lords of the Philistines, these 5 lords, and so what do? They call in the diviners. And the diviners come up with this, it seems like a humorous plan, doesn't it? Here's what you're to do. And they tell them to make these 5 golden tumors and 5 golden mice. You look at verse 3, I think it's easy to miss this. I don't think the Philistines understand what they're saying. This God sometimes puts words into people's mouths where they don't understand the import of what they're saying. But the language in verse 3 is very reminiscent of God delivering his people out of Egypt. We see a few things here. The diviners say, if you send away the ark. It's actually the same Hebrew phrase when Moses says, let my people go. And he says, don't send it empty. Remember, the Israelites weren't to leave Egypt empty, but they were to plunder the Egyptians. And we have that happening here. And then they come up with this plan for a guilt offering. Well, what was so central under the Mosaic law that will be instituted very soon after the Israelites leave Egypt? A guilt offering to atone for their sin.
isn't it fascinating that the pagan Philistines seem to understand that they've got to give a guilt offering to the Lord? There must be, it's humorous what they choose. I mean, were people modeling their tumors for the sculptors? I don't know, but that's what they come up with, these five golden tumors, five golden mice. They want images of these. And it says in verse 5, to give glory to the God of Israel. So I don't think in verse 3 they're saying things that they really understand the import of. But if we go down to verse 6, we understand they're very familiar with what happened with the Israelites and the Egyptians. Notice what they say. Why should you harden your hearts as the Egyptians and Pharaoh harden their hearts? They're familiar with what God did with the miracle of the deliverance. They may not understand really who God is. I don't think they do. They talk about the Israelites, God or gods, plural. And they come up with this other ingenious plan, verse 7. Take and prepare a new cart. It hasn't been used for maybe profane purposes, so we won't offend this God of the Israelites. And have these two milk cows, of which there's never come a yoke. They've never been yoked before, so it would be unlikely that they would cooperate. And then take their calves home. So they're going to put the ark on this cart, and they're going to have a box with these golden tumors and golden mice. They're going to yoke these two milk cows that have never been yoked before, and they're going to keep them away from their calves. That's where the cows would want to be, with their calves, but they're going to separate the calves, and they're going to send these cows with this cart on their way towards Israelite territory. And their idea is, look, it's so unlikely that these cows would actually take this cart with the ark and with these offerings to Israelite territory, that if it actually happens, we'll know that the plague has come from the God of the Israelites. The cows wouldn't typically go there. This wouldn't be natural for them to do this. And so if they do it, we know that this is from God. But if they don't go to the Israelite territory with the ark, we'll just come to the understanding this has just been some crazy coincidence. We just happened to have the ark in our territory. All these judgments or all these difficulties came upon us, but it was just a coincidence. And so the people follow the advice of the diviners and the priests to a T. They actually go a little bit farther, as we'll see, and the outcome is really astounding. We see the ark sent back, starting with verse 10. The men did so and took two milk cows and yoked them to the cart and shut up their calves at home. And they put the ark of the Lord on the cart and the box with the golden mice and the images of their tumors. And the cows went straight in the direction of Beth Shemesh along one highway, lowing as they went. They turned neither to the right nor to the left. And the lords of the Philistines went after them as far as the border of Beth Shemesh. Now the people of Beth Shemesh were reaping their wheat harvest in the valley. And when they lifted up their eyes and saw the ark, they rejoiced to see it. The cart came into the field of Joshua of Beth Shemesh and stopped there. A great stone was there, and they split up the wood of the cart and offered the cows as a burnt offering to the Lord. And the Levites took down the ark of the Lord and the box that was beside it, in which were the golden figures, and set them upon the great stone. And the men of Beth Shemesh offered burnt offerings and sacrifices on that day to the Lord. And when the five lords of the Philistines saw it, they returned that day to Ekron. These are the golden tumors that the Philistines returned as a guilt offering to the Lord. One for Ashdod, one for Gaza, one for Ashkelon, one for Gath, one for Ekron, and the golden mice according to the number of all the cities of the Philistines belonging to the five lords, both fortified cities and unwalled villages. The great stone beside which they set down the ark of the Lord is a witness to this day in the field of Joshua of Beth Shemesh. Now this is amazing. Not only do the cows try to go back and find their calves, it's like they head straight down a highway to Beth Shemesh. It's as if, and it literally is, a hand guiding them. The hand of the Lord is directing these cows to this Israelite territory, Beth Shemesh, and the cows are lowing as they went. It's almost as if they're being led along against their will, but they're going.
They're being sent there. And they come to a place that is, I don't think this is coincidence, it's a Levitical city. There are Levites that are there. And when the people in Beth-Shemesh see the ark being returned, they're ecstatic. They're rejoicing. Maybe we don't understand the full extent of what's going on in their understanding of things right now, but maybe they think that now that the ark is here, all their problems are solved, and it doesn't matter how they're living, as long as the ark is here, we're great. But in any event, they sacrificed a sacrifice to the Lord. I'm assuming they take the ark off the cart first, and they use the cart itself to provide the sacrifice. They burn the wood. There's a great stone there. It's as if that stone is still there to the day when the narrator is telling the story. The people know about the stone there at Beth Shemesh. And look at verse 17. It tells us that there are five golden tumors, one for each of the main cities of the Philistines. But look, the golden mice, more than just five. They wanted to make sure that this God would be appeased. And so they don't just create these five golden mice, not just one for the major five cities each, but for the fortified cities and unwalled villages. So we have a lot of golden mice, it appears, in this box that's sent back. Notice in verse 18, it says it's a witness to this day in the field of Joshua of Beth Shemesh. I don't think that's a coincidence either, that it's where? It's in the field of the namesake. Joshua was the one who led the Israelites into the territory to conquer the promised land. And here it is in the field of someone named after that man, Joshua. What an amazing event. What a real miracle here. God intervening in an extraordinary way to bring the ark back to Israelite territory. And notice the great lords. They're watching, the five lords. Isn't that interesting? It wasn't just some little peons that went to make sure that the ark got back. It's the five lords of the Philistines, and they watch. And they return home when they see what happens. Well, you know, it would probably be great if the story ended right there, wouldn't it? I mean, we've had a lot of heartache. We've had a lot of difficulties. The ark has been stolen, but now it's back. And we could just say, great, let's just stop. But see, God is just as holy at the beginning of the sequence of events as he is here at the end. And you can't treat him with contempt. You can't presume upon him. You can't defy him. And when you do, there's going to be judgment. And it's a terrifying thing that happens. We see the price of irreverence in verses 19 of chapter 6. And I'm going to read through verse 1 of chapter 7. And he struck some of the men of Beth Shemesh because they looked upon the ark of the Lord. He struck 70 men of them. And the people mourned because the Lord had struck the people with a great blow. Then the men of Beth Shemesh said, "Who is able to stand before the Lord, this holy God? And to whom shall he go up away from us?" It's a better question, but they're still not asking all of the right questions. So they sent messengers to the inhabitants of Kiriath-Jearim, saying, "The Philistines have returned the ark of the Lord. Come down and take it up to you." And the men of Kiriath-Jearim came and took up the ark of the Lord and brought it to the house of Abinadab on the hill. And they consecrated his son Eleazar to have charge of the ark of the Lord. Now look, I don't think these men in Beth Shemesh just looked at the ark. It says they looked upon the ark. I think they opened up the ark. They treated it as something that's just kind of ordinary. You know, no big deal. Remember, God had prescribed very particular treatments of this ark. And the men of Beth Shemesh, they violated that. God is a holy God, and he judges them. And it says he struck 70 men of them. Some of the commentaries say a better word is actually slaughter. Remember how it talked about the Israelites being slaughtered by the Philistines? Even though there's not 40,000 or multiple thousands, it's still a slaughter. He struck these men and the people mourned.
because they had been struck with such a great blow. It's a question, who's able to stand before the Lord? If chapters 4 through 6 show us something, or anything really, about God, it is this. He should not be treated with presumption. He certainly shouldn't be defied. He should always be treated with respect. And we need to treat the holy God with respect as believers. I'm afraid there's just too much of a nonchalance about how we do church. Maybe I'll stay for the worship service. Maybe I'll pay attention. I'll just cut up, laugh. You know, I'll be a scoffer. What does the Bible say? 1 Peter 1:17, "And if you call on him as Father, who judges impartially according to each one's deeds, conduct yourselves with fear throughout the time of your exile." Friends, he is a holy God. He is to be treated with our utmost respect. I want to show you, well, in a second. When the townspeople of Beth-Shemesh asked this question, who is able to stand before the Lord, this holy God? It's essentially, how can we get rid of him so we don't die? It's really a question that we should be asking, but with a different answer today. On this side of the cross, we should know what the answer is. No person can stand before a holy, righteous God. All have sinned. None do good. All have turned away. All are unrighteous. But there is one, and that's Jesus Christ, who never sinned. And the only way that we as sinners who have disrespected a holy God can hope to ever stand and not die spiritually, it's through Christ. Let me ask you this question. Have you trusted in Christ, his death on the cross, for the forgiveness of your sins? Not have you prayed a prayer, not have you joined the church, not have you gone in the water. Have you personally, not your mom, not your granddad, have you trusted in Christ for the forgiveness of your sins? Have you repented? It's through the sacrificial love and perfect righteousness of Jesus Christ that original cry of despair turns into a reality of hope. It's only through Christ's blood that we are washed, cleansed, and made to fit to stand in God's presence. So we see this. We see this displayed in this sequence of events. We see it with the Israelites. We see it with the Philistines. The Israelites presumed upon God. You know what they said? God, it's your job to love us. God, there's your side of the bargain. And you need to follow through with it. You need to do your part and make sure we win all our battles, and we'll just live any way we want. I wonder, now we look at that and we say, how crazy is that? But how often do we hear in churches where it's just know that God loves you, just know that he loves you? Well, of course, that's God's job to love me. And then people have heard that Sunday after Sunday after Sunday. Their parents bring them to church and then they become adults, and well, of course God loves me. That's his job. And God's saying, wait a minute, there's another part of this covenant. You're not saved by works, but when you come to the cross, when you truly become a Christian, you're not just having your sins forgiven, you're coming under the lordship of Christ, and he rules his church by his word. And so, therefore, what does it say? Let's not forsake meeting together for one. Let's treat that with respect. But there are other things too. There's another example that we see, and it comes from these lords of the Philistines, I believe. And it's a takeaway for us. We should see the indwelling spirit as our stone of help. I think the Philistine lords, there's a picture of Beth-Shemesh, and that's, as we read about, it was located on the border area of the Israelite territory. I'm not even sure if the Philistines understood what Israelite territory was, but it's there in the Sorek Valley at the edge of where the Philistines' territory was. I think the Philistine lords, when they saw that the ark was returned, they went, phew, all right, whoa, great. Whew. You know,
it really was this God that was upset. So no more tumors, no more infestation of mice, rats, whatever the other judgments were. Whew, we're off the hook. You know, just because the temporal judgments have stopped doesn't mean there isn't going to be a future, much more serious judgment. But I think they certainly were breathing a sigh of relief there. It's not usual today when unbelievers see believers worshiping God, praising God, being joyful in Christ, that they respond with a sigh of relief. Paul put it this way in 2 Corinthians chapter 2, 15 and 16. We are the aroma of Christ to God among those who are being saved and among those who are perishing. To the one, a fragrance from death to death. To the other, a fragrance from life to life. Now, when unbelievers see believers rejoicing in Christ, they don't like that. They may scoff at that. They may try to explain it away, but they typically don't rejoice when they see believers rejoicing. In Psalm 51:11, David prays this prayer, "Cast me not away from your presence, and take not your Holy Spirit from me." Have you ever caught that last part and found that interesting? Take not your Holy Spirit from me. Why would David pray that? Well, in the Old Testament, the Holy Spirit's presence in the life of a faithful follower of Yahweh wasn't there permanently. There wasn't a permanent indwelling of the Holy Spirit. The Holy Spirit would come upon people for particular acts of service. It says the Holy Spirit came upon Saul at one point. The Holy Spirit left Saul. The Holy Spirit came upon David. David is praying this psalm, this prayer, after his sin with Bathsheba, and he's crying out, God, don't take your Holy Spirit from me. But what do we find when we come to the New Testament? It's clear from the teachings of the New Testament, when we're truly saved, that we are indwelt by the Holy Spirit permanently. The Holy Spirit will never leave us. He's there. We're sealed with the Holy Spirit. And so, when we read verses like Romans 8:16, where it says, the Spirit Himself bears witness with our spirit that we are children of God. It talks about the internal witness of the Holy Spirit. Or 2 Corinthians 3:3, and you show that you are a letter from Christ delivered by us, written not with ink, but with the Spirit of the living God, not on tablets of stone, but on tablets of human hearts. It tells us that Spirit is there so that we can be a witness to the world. And He never leaves us. He's always there. Now, being filled with the Holy Spirit is a command for us to obey. But being indwelt by the Holy Spirit is a reality for us to rest in. It's a truth. It's a reality. A.W. Tozier put it this way, "It may be said without qualification that every man is as holy and as full of the Spirit as he wants to be. He may not be as full as he wishes he were, but he is most certainly as full as he wants to be." Now, I put that up there because what Tozier is talking about is being controlled by the Spirit for a Christian. He's not talking about being indwelt by the Spirit. Friends, if you are a believer in Christ, the Holy Spirit lives inside of you. He dwells inside of each one of us that are truly Christians. But we have a decision to make. Are we going to be controlled by the Spirit? Are we going to allow Him to lead us and direct us in our thinking and our words and our actions? That's a different question than the indwelling of the Spirit. But this is a great encouragement to us, because as it talks about in Romans chapter 8:16, the Spirit Himself bears witness with our spirit that we are children of God. If you've ever doubted that you are truly saved, remember, the Spirit of God, if you are a Christian, is inside of you. He indwells you, and He is always there to encourage you and give you assurance. Go to His Word. Pray. This is the Spirit-inspired Word, and He will provide you with that assurance. Not just on Sundays or Tuesdays, but He's always there to give us that assurance. He's always there to help us to be a witness. You know, I reconnected with some friends from college a few years ago. And when they found out I was a pastor, a couple of them, the first question they asked me was, "Well, you don't have like contemporary music in your services, do you?"
And I thought, that's interesting. Unbelievers are engaged in the worship wars, you know? But it also reminds me of this. The unbelieving world may look at us in our worship, and they may try to mock us. They may mock us. They may try to belittle our worship. But friends, when we couple our heartfelt worship with a life that is surrendered to the Lord and how we live, that is a powerful witness that cannot be denied. And friends, the Spirit is always there to testify to His reality. He's always there in our hearts. And so as we are going to sing this song of response, and Carol's going to start playing softly in just a moment, I want us to remember this. Let's rely on the Holy Spirit, because He is our Ebenezer. He is our stone of help, and He's there for us always. I'm going to be down front. One of our other pastors, we'll have one on each side here to receive you. If this is the day that you want to receive Christ as your Savior, what's holding you back? Come forward. We'd love to pray with you. We'd love to talk with you about that. Maybe you've made that decision, and this is the day you believe God is leading you for membership here. Whatever God is doing, follow Him. Don't wait.

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0: Great sound right there with Burton Cummings and the crew of the Guess Who. A laughing name of the tune, and going to wind down that set right there and get back to him in a moment or two as well. It's kind of interesting. Americans are pretty much loyal to comfort food. 70% say that's what they eat for life, while only 16% would choose a gourmet meal. Now, their forever meal, 45% said they want chicken wings to start out with. 39% said they'd pick pizza for the main course, followed by burgers and spaghetti. Now, mac and cheese definitely tops the sides right there at 34%. I think I'd agree with that one, too. I love mac and cheese. And ice cream dominates dessert, with 63% going that direction. And I'd probably agree with that, too. Now, one restaurant professional puts it this way. Comfort dishes stay beloved because they're pretty much nostalgic and joyful all across just about every generation that's been on this earth.
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Something about the harmonies in this group and their wonderful sound, it just gets my attention every time. Here you go with the We Five. I'm going to crank it up and enjoy it. Hope you do too. You Were On My Mind.

0: Boy, that song, the way she's singing it, and that great music right there hooks me every time. Love, Hangover, and that, of course, Diana Ross. They say that one in four families admit that there's an argument every week, or at least every 2 weeks when they do it, this particular chore, and that's mowing the lawn. No discrepancies right there in our family, because I always take care of that myself. As a matter of fact, my wife does so many other things, and I'm thankful for it. But right there, mowing the lawn, taking the trash out, that's on my shoulders right there. But there are some families, I guess, arguing about it each and every week or every 2 weeks, whenever you try to get it done. Don't go breaking my heart. Elton John and Kiki D, just moments away.
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0: Definitely one of the finest oldies I could ever play for you right there, and I love the images coming to mind with that one every time I hear it. Bridge Over Troubled Water, Simon and Garfunkel. Ooh, sending chills up and down my spine on that one. 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

Ah, the Swedish hit machine there. That is ABBA and the Dancing Queen. I'm Kelly. Good to be hanging with you here on this Sunday. How about something from the Turtles?

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0: Rock and Roll Heaven got a little more crowded this week with the passing of Blood, Sweat, and Tears lead singer David Clayton Thomas, and songwriter, too. Sorry to see him go. He is 84 years old. Also, record executive Clive Davis passed away this week. We're carrying on with the spirit. We got Marvin Gaye up next, Grand Funk Railroad, and Genesis. You hang on.
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Great song. I don't know if you saw the moon last night, but wow, it's going to be again tonight. It is not quite a harvest moon. I'm not sure of all the technicalities there, but it is wild looking. Check it out tonight. 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

0: never figured out what the lyrics really mean in that song. I get it, right? Too divided by love. Yeah, yeah, yeah. But, you know, whatever. You can't get too deep on me here on a Sunday afternoon. This is Kelly hanging with you here. Got CCR coming up. I want to play some Box Tops and Australia's Little River Band. It's all straight ahead.
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0: Just a monster song from that band from Australia, Little River Band and Lady. All right, I'm mixing it up this afternoon. We're going to get funky with Ohio Players. We'll play some Beach Boys and Elvis, too. It's all straight
1: ahead.
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As we drove on through the rain, as he listened, I explained, and he left me

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0: Bill Withers is in that rock and roll heaven without a doubt. What a great tune that is. That is Use Me. All righty, want to get into some Redbone, Andy Kim, and the one and only Donovan. It's all right after
1: the
0: this.
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